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So the opening 20 minutes or so was, let's call it an EP, by Hui. That's the duo of Johannes Schäbler and Sven Fritz, made in Wiesbaden in Deutschland. And this is a collaboration between two musicians making incredible music in their own rights as solo artists and in other collaborative permutations. It's out on the as a download on the Non-Local Research label in Chile, which is a great label. Totally recommend checking out Non-Local Research. And then after that we heard a long form piece called Causeway from the Next latest album, Disquiet,

After the next, we heard Yours Truly, a full album released only last week. Very excited about this, out on Hive Mind. That's a Brighton-based, very eclectic record label. And my album is called The Vertical Luminous. And I wanted to play the whole thing for you, just because. It's out on vinyl and digital download. And I'm just going to do a spontaneous competition, if you will. If you go to my website, ampism.com, you find my contact email. The first 5 people to drop me an email, I'll send them a download code for The Vertical Luminous. Thanks, folks.

Okay, so we just heard a piece called Piano 2 in brackets Mount Division by Emily A. Sprague. I'm going to say Sprague, but it could be Sprague because it's Prague with an S at the front, so I don't know for sure. Emily A. Sprague. Next up, Perseverance Flow by the Natural Information Society. Check this, absolutely sublime.

So that was the Natural Information Society, 35, 36 minutes of incredible, incredible hypnotic, trance-inducing bliss, which is the kind of thing you expect around here, right? So from now until the end of the show, Salamat Ali Khan, a track called Rag Meg from the album Tarana in Tintal. Thanks for listening, folks. This is obviously the last show of the year, December 2025. The station starts up again, I think the 9th or the 12th of January. Still broadcasting, but regular shows are on hold over the festive period. So I'm not going to be doing a January show. So I'll see you in February 2026. Thanks for listening, folks. Have a safe and happy holidays. Take care.

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4: Good afternoon, you're listening to Vague Wanderings by School of the Damned and Not Important. Good afternoon, you're listening to Vague Wanderings by School of the Damned and Not Important. We are here live at Walthamstow Marshes and we'll be bringing you performances over the next 3 hours. But to begin, we're just going to be playing some ambient sounds to kind of set the scene, the space.

0: thank you everyone for coming. That was Una. We are broadcasting this live in Resonance as this is going on, and we'll be doing about a 10-minute break at the moment, and then next will be me and Lee Song, wherever Lee Song has gone. Thank you, Una.
1: Hi everyone, this is Edward Sanderson taking over from Titus. I will be filling these gaps in between the performances with a little bit of chit-chat and conversation with the artists. Thanks to everyone for inviting me here today, thanks to Resonance Extra for setting up the technical side of things. So today we're in the woods in Walthamstow Marshes. Well, a wooded area, because the rest of the marsh is sort of open grassland, so we're in a enclosed wooded area. There's a lot of dead wood around here, a lot of messiness and things like that, but we found an open space in the middle of these woods to broadcast from, so we set up some microphones and we have six artists or groups of artists performing today. Every half an hour or so there'll be a 20-minute performance and then a 10-minute break, which is we're in the first break now. You were just listening to Una performing in the space here, so Una's here with me now. Perhaps I should just introduce myself quickly first. I'm Edward Sanderson, as I said. I'm a curator, researcher, archivist of experimental music and sound art. I technically live in Hong Kong at the moment, but I'm in London for the right now, obviously, doing some work here, and I'm very glad that Titus invited me and Lee Song invited me to take part today. So I will ask Una some questions. Sorry, my microphone just was a bit unstable there. Hi Una, nice to meet you.
2: Nice to meet you.
1: Thank you for your performance, it's really interesting. I wonder if you can just explain for the listeners who weren't obviously seeing what you were doing. Maybe actually I can talk about what I saw and then you can sort of fill in like what I may have missed or something like that. So you were kneeling on the ground in front of the stereo speaker, stereo microphones rather. You had an iPhone, a phone of some sort. I'm not sure if it was making sounds, and you were balancing it on your head as you were knelt in front of the microphones, and then you were sort of sliding it down to the back of your neck as you kind of leant over. And then there was some kind of feedbacky sounds coming through at the end there. So, and I was sitting behind you. Oh, that's right, you were also digging into the ground and you had a microphone with a stick next to it and you were kind of bumping it up and down. And I'm not sure if that was making sounds as well. Anyway, this is my visual understanding of what was going on there. Perhaps you can sort of fill in the gaps and let me know, or explain to the listeners as well, what you were trying to do and what was happening, please.
2: Yes, so when I knee down on the ground, because I feel close to the ground, so I feel like, so I just arrived here and I feel very safe to in that area at that moment. I want to be on the ground, but I don't want to sit down, so I knee, and I put my mobile phone, that it's basically two patches. The first patch is a DIY instrument I made on phone, so it's a patch that allows me to explore XYZ movement. So I feel it's, for me, it feels natural for me to put it on the head or usually at the neck area, so I can hear it very closely and being like surrounded by the sound, but it's just sine wave coming up from the XYZ and clear information when it's tilting like 180 degrees and reaches a threshold, then it will be flicked to the like an octave down. So I like that quite a lot. Played around that a bit and exploring body movement of I want to do it like this in that moment. And when I put it on the neck, is at that moment I want to do something else with my hands as well, because when I was holding it I can't free my hand to do stuff, so I was digging hole behavior. I don't know, it's just natural for me.
1: Sure, if you're trying to bury the phone.
2: Yeah, at a moment I was wanting to do that, but it, obviously it's probably the leaf's gonna just be like a duvet for the phone, not just buried there. And I found more interesting stuff. I was wanting to find a hollow wood before I came here, but I didn't find that. But I've found a chunk of little wood there, and I think I will play with that a bit. So,
1: and that makes, is that to make sounds with the wood?
2: Not exactly. It's to, because for the DIY mobile phone patch, I made a mechanism out there, like when your body is moving abruptly and it detects the movement and it will react differently, like being choked kind of effect. And I was using the wood being like a puppet or something, so I can bind that phone to the wood and make it jumping around, and quite like.
1: So there's definitely a kind of visual aspect to it that the audience here could see, above and beyond the sort of sounds that the phones were making.
2: Maybe, yeah.
1: I mean, it's like puppetry in a sense.
2: kind of like a theatre something.
1: Is it something you've done before in performances? I mean, is this something you're sort of developing over a set of performances and it changes every now and again?
2: I would say the foam patch I developed a long time ago, like last year, but this I never done anywhere before. I just come to a place and I feel like want to do that. And then afterwards, the feedback thing is, I was on the way here, actually. Yeah, previously I was wanting to do some simple here because to explore the acoustic more. So I want to use my phone, two of my phones, to phone each other and play with the feedback of the, yeah, just explore more contemporary technology in that side.
1: Is that what was happening just now, that you had the phones sort of calling each other?
2: Yeah, call each other. And
1: so that's why I was feeding back.
2: Yeah, and it's through WeChat, so it's a Chinese, like, social Chinese WhatsApp. And so it has some filter effect coming out when you're making phone call to kind of, they implement some algorithm there to remove probably reverb and stuff to make the quality of the phone call to be more clear. I think that's interesting to develop, to explore. And I was rustling the phone microphone of the phone to each other so it can create some artifacts out there. And in the end, I find it interesting to find a spot that I was just moving it around a little bit and like drawing a circle, but it creates very nice for me the rhythmic texture out there.
1: Can you give me a bit of background about yourself? Like, are you a student or are you a practicing artist, or do you have some other job and the art is sort of an extra thing that you do?
2: I'm not student now, basically exploring practice as artist, I would say. And just feel I want to do music more and for the whole life probably.
1: Because I saw your performance in Vauxhall, at the exhibition in Vauxhall. Were you in that exhibition?
2: Yes.
1: Yeah, with the, you were also using an iPhone in that exhibition as part of an installation.
2: Yeah.
1: There seemed to be some kind of mixing going on, some kind of patch. I'm not quite sure how it worked. I mean, how would you relate that exhibition performance with what you did today?
2: I won't say, but maybe like in the core, it's still me doing expressions. So I would say, yeah, it's expressing thing. The way of expressing thing is very me, but the thing I particularly do develop in that area is specifically for that side, or that side excite me to do that. And also I was having some planning out there for the mobile phone patch to being a tribute to like bedroom producer of background of people feeling solitude, or it's more related to night, evening.
1: It's interesting you just said about the reacting to the space in that exhibition, and I was just going to ask you about like this space, because obviously this, there's a lot of ambient sound here. We've just had the trains going past not far away. They're actually quite loud, when I didn't realize quite how loud they were actually. But have you been to this space before? Had you been able to prepare for that, or were you able to respond to that at all, or was that not something you were particularly interested in doing?
2: I didn't prepare before to, and I didn't came here before, never, but yeah, but Tutus showed me the photo of this area. I think it's nice. I feel like sort of connected to it through the image, and can imagine how the space would be like. But yeah, it's very different from come here just
1: did you now. Have any trouble finding this space?
2: Oh, I'm glad they introduced the tool of the three words. So there's no precise problem for me to find.
1: How would you want to develop this piece? I mean, are you going to do more? You're obviously going to do more performances. And how would this develop? And what have you learned today, do you think, if anything?
2: Oh, yeah, today.
1: Tricky question.
2: Yeah, I like it. Like, yeah, I think I'll explore. It makes me want to play more with the, keep it more simple and clear to a way to play with feedback in contemporary everyday technology with a WeChat phone call feature. And it's definitely, for me, I feel, wow, there's a lot of space to explore. And I think I will explore that a lot bit more in the future. But
1: do you have more performances coming up?
2: Yeah, I have a DJ set coming up tonight. I was doing a DJ set for my friend's racing game he was working on. He's also an independent developer, and I love his work a lot.
1: Cool. Okay. I think we can go back to some ambient sound there. Thank you. Is there anything else you would like to say? Is there anything you would like to tell the audience about what you're doing? I mean, you just mentioned the performance is coming up maybe, but is there anything else that I missed out? Or
2: yeah, I think it's great.
1: Thank you, Una.
2: Thank you.
1: Thank you. Okay, so we're going to go back to a little bit of ambient sound now before the next performance, and I'll be right back. It's even cooler.
3: I had pre-rotation.
4: Yeah.
3: Ooh. Yeah. Nice. I'm Aaron.
4: Yeah. I remember your name.
3: I feel like yeah, you look great.
4: I'm Aaron.
5: Hey, I'm Rudy.
3: Nice to meet you, Rudy.
5: I wasn't half pre-rotation.
3: Well, we're here.
4: No, but
5: is it like a kebab store?
3: That'd be amazing if it was.
4: Pre-rotation? Oh yeah, that's
3: a festival. It's a music festival. Yeah. It should also be a kebab.
4: Yeah, but it's a really special one, and of course I'm seeing one of them here today. Like,
3: yeah.
4: I think I've seen one every day.
3: Someone from pre-rotation every
4: yeah,
3: day?
4: Yeah, yeah.
3: Nice. Ooh. And you've never left?
4: Huh?
3: It's like we
4: no, I haven't left yet. Yeah, maybe she's rough, it's like to come back, so I just think that I'm excited.
3: It is so good, it's my favorite.
4: Yeah.
3: It is.
4: Yeah,
3: they go like 2 years. But, so I did go 2 years ago, our first time. And one of the first shows I ever played.
4: Ah, so I met you last time. With Marie-Lou.
3: Yeah.
4: Yeah. Ah, you were playing last time.
3: This time, too, also. Yes, but it was fun. Yeah, there is one, like, ambient zone. Sorry, my allergies.
6: Yeah, it was crazy here.
3: get outside. Sorry. So you can get rid of... No, no, no, I mean out into nature. Because my allergies, so I do.

So we are just preparing the next performance, which will be Titus Barker and Lee Song. So they are just standing in front of the audience right now with their phones setting up. And the performance will begin soon.

0: We'll have another 10-minute break, and then we'll be back with Ewan over there.
1: So that was Titus Barker and Lee Song performing for us here on Walthamstow Marshes this afternoon. That was the second performance of this afternoon's events. There'll be six performances in total. Each performance will be about 20 minutes long, and then there'll be a 10-minute break in between. So for this section in between, I'm going to talk to Lee Song and Titus when they've finished tidying up about their work and about what they were doing today. So from my point of view today, obviously you can't see, you can only hear what is happening. They were using some phones, which were making, Lee Song's just joined me, and Titus will come eventually. So they were using these phones, which were hanging from fans by string. So as the fans were turning, they were also spinning the phones at the same time. So the aural effect was that you kind of got this warbling sound as the phones spun around. Later on, they were moving the phones and hanging them off these trees, and there was a drum skin also hanging from the tree, and they were sort of bumping together. So the sounds were kind of interrupted a little bit as the performance went on. So we're just setting up the microphone for Lee Song and Titus when he comes, and then I'll be right back to talk to the artists. Oh, we're ready. Well, Lee Song's here, we're just waiting for Titus. I think he's sort of...
2: I think he needs a couple of minutes to check on the... Maybe we can start? Or
1: Yeah, absolutely. Yeah. Titus is kind of one of the organisers, so he's having to deal with some stuff. Okay, Lee Song, thank you. Thank you for the performance. Maybe you can just talk about what you were doing and why you were doing it, what the effect was that you wanted to get.
2: Yeah, to start with, so me and Titus was both kind of exploring using kind of mobile phone as a instrument, kind of putting very simple oscillator app or patches on the phone and doing things with it. And for this particular performance, we were doing was kind of attaching the mobile phone with a string to the kind of rotary fan, like this portable fan for hot weather. So as you spin the fan, as you turn on the phone starts to spin, and you hear this kind of, I guess it's rotary effect, because the speaker will change the position as the string kind of spinning very fast.
1: It's a bit like a Doppler effect, because the speaker spinning around effectively. You know?
2: Yeah, I think, actually I don't know for sure, but I think it has some aspect of the Doppler effect, but when it happens very fast, it maybe changes the texture of the sound more or less. I think in the music production, there's this rotary effect where some of the analog speaker kind of rotating the speaker to creating this effect. I don't know what it does, to be honest, but it kind of changed. But the way we did it, because it's attaching the fan with the speaker, mobile phone speaker, well, the string has this tension you can't control, and it creates this movement which is not even. It's sometimes it's kind of the phone, you can see the phone, I guess the audience couldn't see the picture, but the phone was somewhat starting with this old vertical location, but slowly it become flat, so the speaker direction will change, and I guess it changed how the sound in different locations somewhat.
1: Yeah, do you mean like when it spins faster, it sort of, it orients itself differently?
2: Yes, right. I think this is very physical aspect of, I think, yeah, it's very, I don't know, high school physicists, I think it's some tension or energy build up in the string as it towards it, when you move faster, kind of it become flat. And when it become flat, when we kind of place it just above some surface, it creates more kind of feedback effect, because when the speaker getting very close to the ground, there's reflection coming also.
1: Right.
2: That also add up to the kind of what you're hearing basically.
1: Have you tried this in more controlled settings, like in performance spaces, indoors? I mean, does it have a different... Obviously, here we're in the middle of a wood. The floor is covered in dirt. It's a very soft...
2: Yeah. We did... I guess I have to say, maybe the sound effect you hear is more clear when you're indoor because it's more controlled. Here we are trying, I guess, dirt and also with the drum skin, which also does something to it. But I think with indoor, you can definitely have more kind of audible effect if you utilize that.
1: Yeah, the drum skin. What was that doing? Was that kind of reverberating a bit?
2: Yeah. I think it basically what's happening was the sound coming from the mobile phone speaker get reflected very quickly, so it can create this reverb or feedback, I guess, also. But as it touched in the drum skin, it also changed the feedback sound more or less. It's more or less a combine of electronic and also percussion, I guess.
1: Yeah.
2: And with the mobile phone speaker, it kind of, you can disrupt the feedback flow also. Which alone, I guess, is very compact to analyze what's really happening.
1: Right.
2: Even for the... Tetis made this patch. I guess it's just very difficult to control what's alone. Because I guess in this piece, we didn't really change the phone during the performance. Mm. That's part of the idea, which you can't really control much once you set the thing.
1: I remember in previous performances I've seen you and Titus do, or also individually, you have been adjusting the settings on the patch, I guess,
2: at the
1: same time. So at this, for today, you kind of wanted to leave that a constant.
2: Yeah.
1: And then just play around with the movement of the...
2: Yeah, phone. I guess that's particular in different pieces, because I guess in other pieces, maybe the mobile phone is like an instrument, is like a keyboard, I guess. In a way, you control the pitch, you control the duration, the frequency.
1: Mm.
2: But for this one, I guess when you spin the phone, you can't change the setting.
1: Yeah.
2: You can't touch the screen, really. That's a limitation we kind of embrace to work with.
1: Yeah.
2: And I guess later on when the spinning phone changed the sound also. So I guess that kind of hold it on, you don't have to change that much on the pitch.
1: Right.
2: As it evolves, it becomes something else already.
1: You've performed in this on the marshes before. That's right, you have performed in this is now like, you've done a number of these performances yourself, organized a number of these performances yourself, and you performed in those. Have you done similar things on those previous occasions? And have you sort of developed the performance practice itself based on what you've learned from doing it outside?
2: I think for this one, I wouldn't say it's learning from the performing outside. But more about like combining what me and Titus were doing before, I guess. Kind of I was doing with portable phones and combined with mobile phone, more or less. So this one is more about, I guess, combining what me, myself, and Titus was doing before, rather than kind of developing this for the marches. So I could imagine this one indoor also. But I guess previously there was pieces maybe more or less for the wood or for the marshes. I have some recording where I hang the drums in the trees and with the environment. That's maybe more like using the marshes.
1: Mm. Actually, I just remembered you also had a ping pong balls in the tube. Was that another way of generating some kind of percussive effect?
2: Yeah, that's more or less when the mobile phone spinning, that kind of changed how the... Yeah, that's become more percussion, I think. Mm. Yeah.
1: Cool. I think we're just setting up the next... I didn't mean to interrupt.
2: No.
1: Is there anything else you would like to say to explain the performance?
2: I'd like to... have Titus say something about this, I guess, from Titus' point of view, but I guess they are setting up for the next performance.
1: Okay, we'll have a break, we'll go back to the ambient sound. Maybe Titus will come over before the next performance and say a few words, but for now, thank you.
2: Lison. Thank you so much. Thank you.
3: Oh, that's my mom.

0: Broadcasting this live on Resonance Extra as we're going on. That's what all the microphones are, and Edward over there doing interviews. We're doing another 10-minute break, and then we have Connell, David, and Regan, and we'll be continuing until 7 o'clock. If anyone would like to make a donation, I've got a card machine here. Anything would be really welcomed, or go to artists to pay for travels, etc. Okay, thank you very much.
1: Okay, that was Titus, just introducing the event again. We just heard Yuan Jin performing. We'll get her over for a quick brief chat once she's ready, once they're ready. What we were observing here, obviously, dear listeners, you cannot see what we're seeing, but we're in the middle of the woods here in the Walthamstow Marshes. Yuan was using two samplers, I believe, and then she had a microphone, I guess picking up ambient sound, and a couple of Bluetooth speakers I can see on the ground, and she's working on the ground here. So we'll get her over here soon and ask her a few questions about what she was doing and what her intentions were. Just have a little... Oh, here she comes. Hi, Yuan. Hi. Thank you for your performance. We'll just sort out the microphone and bring it down to your level. Hi. I'm Edward, by the way. Edward Sanderson. Hi. Nice to meet you. First time. Yeah. First time actually experiencing your performance as well. I think I've never not been to one of your performances. How do you feel about performing out of doors? Is this something you've done before?
2: Yeah, actually, I've done similar things before. I think... can you hear me? Yeah. I this year I haven't really been playing as much, but I think 2-3 years ago, I think a lot of like friends and circles around me, they like really enjoy doing this kind of like outdoor. I think I've been to some like really small festivals, and some like the same group of people also like sometimes they do outdoor events like this.
1: Have they been in London or have you been elsewhere? Okay, mostly in London.
2: Yeah, mostly in London.
1: What other places in London are good for this kind of thing, or have people used?
2: The last time it was like maybe a year and a half ago, or like maybe 2 years ago, it was near Hackney Wick. Hackney Marshes.
1: Okay,
2: yeah.
1: Okay.
2: Yeah.
1: Sorry. Putting my phone down. Can you, I just, before you came over, oh, there's a very loud bird next to us. Before you came over, I was just explaining to the listeners your setup. Mm-hmm. So you put two samplers, there was a microphone, pick up ambient sound, I guess.
2: Yeah.
1: A couple of Bluetooth speakers.
2: Yeah.
1: Maybe you can just talk us through what you were doing and like what was your purpose and intentions about setting it up that way.
2: To start with, the setup is two SP404s, I have a microphone, and I was using the microphone, and I started with my voice, and then I also used the microphone to put it in front of my phone, because I was playing a lot of samples on my phone through the microphone pickup. I decided to do that because a lot of these samples are basically like stuff, like samples that I take in my life. I think it's a similar relationship between field recording and photography. I think like I used to be really into photography, and I was really into cameras, and then slowly like I kind of just use my phone to like record everything because it's easier. And I think I have this relationship with I don't really care so much about resolution or definition, but I always wanted to like take bits and pieces of my life. It's kind of like a habit. So there's a lot of I kind of want to just create the, like I want to play a lot of these samples that I recorded.
1: Have you organized them? I mean, do you go back to specific sets of recordings that you took in a certain place that somehow are meaningful to you? I mean, obviously when you first recorded them, they had a certain meaning in terms of you wanted to record whatever it was at that moment. But when you go back to them, like in a

0: performance like this, do you select specific ones or is it random? And if you select specific ones, do you, are you very organized in terms of your filing systems and things like that so you can go back specifically?
1: I'm not organized at all. And I think, like, going back to this process of, like, always, like, recording things around me, it kind of becomes like a process of I kind of just do it. It's a little bit like the like a photo gallery in your phone, like you keep taking pictures and you keep forgetting about them. I think this comes into, like, process. For example, this morning I go back to my recordings and then I start, like, rediscovering a lot of these things and thought, oh, like, I recorded this. And then, like, when I start listening to those, an image of, like, a string of memories start to emerge. And then I want to bring that in this place. So that's how I...
0: Do you think the audience... Yeah, you're intentionally... You want the audience to somehow understand that. I know it's obviously stupid to say that they would get an exact representation of whatever it was that you were experiencing at the time and whatever. So... Yeah, what do you kind of expect the audience to get from it? I mean, in terms of a meaning, let's say. Or is it more just a feeling?
1: I'm not sure if I have thought about, like, what exactly, like, I want the audience to get out of this. But there's a balance of, like, for me, I wanted to share something, but then there's also a lot of vulnerability in, like, sharing too much. And, like, I think, like, what's really from doing in the set for me is, like, when I process it so much, when there's a lot of, like, static, there's a lot of noise, it's kind of like a veil. It's like protecting me when, like, I, you know, I want to present this. It's like a really personal thing that I wanted to share. Like, I wanted to kind of share that I have been that place and I wanted to record this, and I, like, this means something to me. I don't know what it does, but it does something to me. But then at the same time, like, I also don't want it to be so, like, in, like, high resolution. So I feel like having that kind of noise is also almost like a protective layer for me.
0: Right, okay, cool. Have you had to explain your work in this way before? I mean, how do you exhibit your work, or is it normally as a performance like today, or do you work in art galleries or anything like that? Do you have other kind of versions of your work which appear in different settings as in different formats?
1: I would say most of the places that I perform has been in like listening spaces, I would say, like, not clubs. Like, sometimes, like, for example, there's a few spaces in London, like, used to be Eclectic and, like, Spanners, or, like, Avalon Cafe. Like, it tends to be kind of like a indoor spaces most of the time. And a lot of my other performances tend to be a bit more electronic. I think, yeah, this is...
0: Do you think the indoor space, obviously the indoor space is very different from today's outdoor space. Another bird, very loud bird. How does it affect what you do? Do you think it matters much, or does it, I mean, does it add to what you do? I mean, it's very noisy around here, to be fair. It's a train going past.
1: Yeah, I'm absolutely embracing this. I think when I play indoor with the sound system, everything that you do is kind of amplified. And, like, the sound quality really matters. I think there's something really liberating in here, playing with the Bluetooth speakers. And especially, like, with this kind of playing off my phone, like, this is the kind of thing I probably wouldn't do in an indoor space. But here, I feel like it kind of makes sense for this setting.
0: Cool. Do you have any thing you would like to say to the audience who are not physically here today, or do you have any gigs coming up that we can go and see?
1: For the audience, I hope this set have given you something. I don't know. I don't really have anything coming up that I can think of. I think, like, this year I want to spend more time with the stuff that I've done before and, like, really consolidate the material into recordings or productions.
0: Great. Thank you so much, Joanne.
1: Thank you.
0: Okay, so we will take a 2-minute break before the next performance, which will be Regan Bowering, David Silver, Sapper, sorry, and Connell Blake. So in a few minutes' time, that will start up.
2: Okay, you pass it round. At least I'm too.
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2: I feel like I'm

Oh,

1. Thank you.

Bye.

0: Clapper, Regan Bowring, and Conor Blake. We're going to have a slightly shorter break, about 5 minutes, and then Elaine will be coming here.
1: Who'd be up for doing an interview?
2: So that was Regan Bowring, David Sapp and Conor Blake performing there. It's really amazing in this space, actually. Kind of wondrous to listen to those kind of performances in this very this wooded area, but with lots of ambient sound in the background coming through. We're now going to have a quick changeover for the next performer, which is Li Yilei. So really looking forward to hearing her. But hopefully, maybe if the Regan, David, or Connell, they're just packing up their stuff at the moment, one or other of them will be able to come over and have a little word, a chat with me. Connell was kind of working with radios and FM transmitters, I think, picking up signals and manipulating them. Regan was, she had a snare drum that she was doing percussion on, but she also had a radio as well, I think, at one point. And David had a kind of self-made instrument. David's coming over, so we can have a word with him about that. Hi, David.
3: Sorry, guys.
2: Yeah, do you mind having a little quick chat with us? So the microphone's here. Yeah, no time. No, we have to start with you. Sorry. I'm going to put you on the spot there. So, yeah, if you just kind of talk at the front. Yeah. Oh, Con's here as well. Okay, you're saved. Anyway, but I want to ask you about your instrument there. It's kind of self-made instrument, I presume.
3: Yeah.
2: Can you tell me a little bit about that and what it's doing? It looked like a bit like a lithophone, but obviously it's made out of wood.
3: Yeah. Yeah, it's like a friction idiophone thingy, and you put rosin on your hand and you just...
2: Oh, right, okay.
3: Yeah. Cool. Make some sounds.
2: Is that a typical instrument for you? I mean, I know you've made a lot of different
3: instruments. It's not a typical instrument for me.
2: Really?
3: No. It's kind of, yeah, I've been making a few of them randomly, and then, yeah, it's not a usual one, though.
2: A lot of the other ones I've seen you produce are kind of motorized, making sounds with moving objects and things like that.
3: Yeah, more kind of found materials
2: cool.
3: as well.
2: Okay.
3: Yeah.
2: Well, now we have your colleagues here as well, Regan, Conal, thank you very much.
3: Hello.
2: Oh, got a bit of feedback going on. Unfortunately, we don't have a lot of time, and there's three of you, so how did you find the experience of working out of doors? Do you often work out of doors at all? And if you could just speak like directly into this part at the front.
3: Okay.
4: I've played a few times outdoors, but it's always hit and miss, but today felt quite nice. I think because we're all playing quite quietly and with delicate sounds. It's quite contained in here, and everything's
2: quite,
4: the sound's quite contained within the trees. It's not like getting lost in the wind as it can.
2: When does it? You said hit and miss, and obviously that's going to obviously lead on to a question like what misses in these kind of situations? Not today.
4: For me,
2: obviously.
4: Like using feedback, sometimes it can just you don't get a good quality of feedback, and it just kind of gets a bit lost. But,
2: and you and Conal, I mean. You were using radios and transmitters and things like that. And you also had one later on, didn't you? How does that work for you? Yeah.
3: That's a good question. Well, yeah, it's like a network of like Bluetooth and radio signals all sort of interfering. I actually really wanted to tune into Resonance, but I forgot what the number was. So.
2: Sorry?
3: I wanted to tune in to... That's it. I thought it was 98.
5: Oh, sorry, it's actually Extra.
3: Okay.
2: Resonance so I can Extra, yes, yes. Oh, so all our listeners in the Resonance Extra. We're actually... I'm afraid we are out of time, I'm afraid. Thank you so much for sharing your thoughts
4: Thank
2: with
4: you.
2: Us today. And we're going to move straight on to Li Yilei's performance.
3: Sure.
4: Bye.

Yeah.

0: Thank you, Eli. Five more minutes, and then we'll have our last artist, Pentu. Thank you very much, everyone.
1: So we've just been listening to Lee Eley perform for us in Walthamstow Marshes. We'll get her over to have a little chat, hopefully. Hi, Eley. Thank you. Oh, yeah. We'll just get that set up. You. Face. So, I was just going to explain to the listeners on Resonance Extra about what you were doing first, and then you can maybe fill in any gaps I've left and explain a bit about what you're doing, what you were doing. So, to begin with, you had a little parabolic microphone. That's what it's called, isn't it? It looks like a kind of it looks like a kind of gun-shaped thing with a parabolic plastic pickup, and then you had some Bluetooth speakers.
2: Yeah.
1: And were the so that's the first part, and then the second part was using your, what do you call that? Is that a self-made instrument, or is it?
2: It's actually invented by Ernest Chladni, the one who invented the Chladni plate. Yeah, yeah.
1: The person who does the
2: Chladni plate. Yeah.
1: Oh, okay then.
2: So he does a lot of frequency-related thing and vibration. How vibration can shape. It can be visible. So this is actually a modern version of that invention. The original invention is called the U-form, and it's inspired by glass harp, actually. So it shares the similar technology, basically. You fill water and then you can just use your finger frictions to create sound. So this is actually custom-made to the scale that I wanted, but this is the standard kind of design that he originally designed.
1: When you had it custom made, was it particular sort of notes that you wanted or something like that? Or
2: Okay. I want a specific scale.
1: Does it match a certain scale or something like that? Or
2: yeah, it's a G scale one.
1: Okay,
2: yeah.
1: Because I'll just explain to the audience, like, so it's a set of square section metal tubes with metal rods.
2: The mechanism is actually quite simple, because you just have a little screw and then you can screw the metal rod in it. So when I rub my finger against the rod, it creates a vibration, and then the vibration sends through the rod to the metal tube, and then it kind of resonates through the metal tube body.
1: Right.
2: And it's pretty simple, but it's just I think it's quite magical, like what Chladni made.
1: How did you feel about have you ever performed outside?
2: I performed at the Earth Hackney Theatre. I'm not sure. I performed a little bit, but I find it quite hard to perform in indoor space, because when I use a microphone to pick it up, it will create quite a bad feedback, because it's the resonance and then the reverb of it is quite strong.
1: So actually being outside.
2: Yeah, so this is actually the first time I play outside, and it's
1: I noticed you kind of also buried it a little bit in the ground. I mean, and also looking back to the first part with the parabolic microphone, you're very performative about how you do stuff. So you were waving the microphone around in a very kind of balletic, kind of choreographed sort of style.
2: Well, it's not choreographed.
1: It's just the way that it's very deliberate, let's say. And then with the instrument half buried in the ground, you're obviously setting up some kind of image, like of what you're doing. Do you feel that's important in terms of how it comes across?
2: I'm not sure. Because I think, first of all, the burying in the ground, I was to create the stability to the instrument, but second of all, I was actually trying to take the chance in the nature to, personally trying to form a bond with the nature, basically. And I want to send the frequency deep down to the earth. But for the first part, it was actually a surprise, because I never tried out this Bluetooth thing. So when I originally planned, I was going to use just my built-in laptop speaker, but I happened to brought a Bluetooth speaker with me, so I just thought, why not? But then it created some kind of feedback and that I did not expect it. So I kind of was using my body to find out the feedback range, and I realized there's a maybe 2 meters range before it enters the speaker's feedback zone. Examining that. Yeah.
1: Thank you, Eli. Right, we're good to go. Thank you. The next Next performer is Pentu.
3: I think it's so good in the train.

0: Amazing.
1: Thank you everyone for coming. That was a wonderful afternoon of different sounds and performances. Thank you all to the performers, it was wonderful. Lee Song and I are going to be standing by the front. If anyone would like to make a donation, that would be really welcomed. Massive thank you to Milo, who's allowed us to put this on Resonance Extra for the past 3 hours. We've been live on radio. It's been a really fun kind of thing to try and see if we can blend performance and radio at the same time. And thank you everyone for coming. It's been a wonderful afternoon. Thank you.
2: Yeah.
3: Okay, thank you. That was Pentu performing. And Titus was just wrapping up the afternoon. Pentu was the last performer. He's coming over to have a little quick chat. Thank you, Pentu. We're just getting the microphone sourced out. Great. He's quite tall, so we have to... Thank you for that. How did you find performing outside? Have you performed outside before much?
4: Yeah, I have. I love performing outside. Yeah, it's really nice. Just kind of... I mean, when I'm performing, I'm not thinking too consciously. I'm kind of in and out. But occasionally, like, the outside sounds seep in and you're hearing the train going by. And
3: yeah, the trains were quite noisy. Weirdly, when the previous performer was performing, it was completely silent, actually, it seemed.
4: Yeah.
3: The train stopped for a while, and then suddenly it started up for you.
4: Yeah.
3: It's fine. So you don't consciously react to the ambient sounds at all? You kind of have a setup, I guess, in terms of how you proceed. Is there much improvisation?
4: With this one, no. I tend to play with a guitar normally, but yes. I've hurt my shoulder, so I had to stop for a bit.
3: Wow.
4: But, so this one was all kind of short compositions that I just wrote within the week. Some short compositions that I wrote just this week. And the improv element would be kind of when I'm what effects I'm choosing to put on it and when I'm choosing to fade in things, and so there's an element of that.
3: Yeah, the last time I saw you, the only other time I've seen you perform was at Club Silly.
4: Yeah,
3: on the guitar, actually, at that time. Does the principle of the performance is kind of very similar in terms of layering tones and sounds?
4: Yeah,
3: in this case through the sampler and things.
4: Sampler, yeah.
3: Yeah, in the other case with the guitar, is it a similar technical setup?
4: Yeah, I'm very interested in those kind of textures where it's just one or two or three things that are just kind of playing with each other a little bit and just implying harmony more than just giving a straight harmony up.
3: So. What was happening at the end there with the boombox?
4: Yeah, so I was using an FM transmitter, so I was, instead of Bluetooth, I was kind of using my radio, and then I was just slowly fading it out of the FM wave that I'd chosen to go into.
3: Okay. Was that to give it a particular timbre kind of thing?
4: Or yeah, it gives it a really nice texture, kind of...
3: The radio texture.
4: Yeah, the fuzz.
3: Mm.
4: Yeah. And that radio player is quite dear to me. I've used it for a few albums, recording straight into it. It's got a really beautiful, like, warbly tone, so, yeah.
3: Cool. Great. Okay, is there anything, if you have any gigs coming up or anything like that the audience that is listening in should know about?
4: I'm playing in Ramsgate next Sunday for an album launch, because I'm releasing an album this week coming up.
3: Cool. Is there anything else you'd like to say before we...
4: No, thank you for your time.
3: Oh, thank you.
4: Great to talk.
3: Cool. Thank you, everyone. So we're going to wrap up now.
4: Oh, hey, how are you?
5: Yeah, I haven't seen you in ages. It was really nice that...
4: Likewise, yeah.
5: What's happening? Like, I was so confused. Did you use Bluetooth or was it radio?
4: Yeah, I was using like an FM transmitter.
5: Like, between this and
4: the sampler and the... I want to listen into because we have this curiosity.
5: Yeah.
4: Yeah, I'll show you the thing.
5: Is it from the headphone jack?
4: Yeah.
6: And it plays up to a radio station.
4: Yeah, you just tune the signal.
5: Oh my god, that's amazing.
6: That's kind of, at first I thought the tape you were playing the tape in the channel. But like, there's still that tape.
4: Right.
6: So that was my only like, there must be such a device.
4: Yeah, that's really cool. I think they make it for like, pause. Like, they used to make these CDs to play and then you can play your songs.
6: But hey.
4: This is cool. So what's it called to do?
6: I think it's a cool approach for sure, especially.
0: Thank you. Okay, no way.
2: Thank you for tuning in to Vague Wanderings live from Walthamstow Marshes. We have had 6 performances over the past 3 hours, and we want to give a massive thank you to Milo for allowing us to do this. We are currently in the middle of the forest on Walthamstow Marshes, and we wanted to see if we were able to do both performances outside, but then see if we can then broadcast them live across. And we think, your connections being strong as they have been, we've been able to. And thank you very much for tuning in.
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1: original, new, archival, and live works of radio art from across the world.

The distinction between the past, the present, and the future is one of the most fundamental structures through which human beings understand reality. These temporal

Their meanings are neither simple nor universally agreed upon. Across philosophy, physics, psychology, and historiography, the past, present, and future are understood not merely as successive moments, but as distinct modes of existence and cognition. The past is conventionally defined as the totality of events that have already occurred. Once an event has taken place, it enters the past and becomes irretrievable in a literal sense. This irreversibility gives the past its defining characteristic, fixity. No action in the present can alter what has already happened, only how it is remembered, interpreted, or recorded. In historical and philosophical inquiry, the past is treated as both an objective sequence of events and a subjective reconstruction. While events themselves are fixed, access to them is mediated through evidence, memory, and narrative. As a result, the past exists simultaneously as an ontological fact and as an epistemological problem. Historians reconstruct the past through documents and artifacts, while individuals reconstruct personal pasts through memory, which is known to be selective and fallible. The past also functions as the foundation of causality. Contemporary states of affairs are understood as consequences of prior conditions. Scientific explanation, legal responsibility, and moral judgment all depend on tracing present realities back to past actions or processes. Without a concept of the past, notions such as cause, origin, and development would lose coherence.

despite its fixed nature, the past is not inert. It exerts influence through continuity. Institutions, languages, technologies, and social norms persist across time, carrying the effects of earlier decisions into the present. In this sense, the past is not merely behind.

presence occupies a unique position among temporal categories. It is commonly defined as the moment in which events are currently occurring. Unlike the past and future, the present is the only time that can be directly experienced. Perception, cognition, and action all occur in what is identified as the present moment. Philosophically, the present is difficult to define with precision. If considered as a discrete instant, it appears to have no duration. The moment one attempts to isolate the present, it seems to dissolve into the past. This paradox has led some philosophers to describe the present not as a point, but as a brief interval, an spacious present within which perception integrates sensory information. In physics, the status of the present is even more complex. According to relativity theory, simultaneity is relative to the observer's frame of reference. This challenges the idea of a universally shared present moment. What is now for one observer may not be now for another.

Events past continue.

It is not fixed, and let the present, it cannot be experienced. The future exists only as anticipation, projection, or prediction.

The difference between past, present, and future is not simply a matter of chronology. Each represents

stone.

present in the media's resolution, functioning at the front.

The difference between past, present, and future is not simply a matter of chronology. Each represents a distinct mode of being and understanding. The past is fixed yet interpreted, serving as the foundation of causality and memory. The present is immediate yet elusive, functioning as the site of experience and transformation. The future is non-existent yet influential, shaping action through possibility and uncertainty. Together, these temporal dimensions structure human thought and activity. Understanding their differences is essential not only for philosophical clarity, but for any discipline.

I really don't like words like artist or integrity or courage or nobility. I have a kind of distrust of all those words because I don't really know what those words mean. Any more than I really know what such words as democracy or peace or peace-loving or warlike or integration mean. And yet, one's compelled to recognize that all these imprecise words are kind of attempts made by us all to get to something which is real and which lives behind the words. Whether I like it or not, for example, and no matter what I call myself, I suppose the only word for me when the chips are down is that I am an artist. There is such a thing. There is such a thing as integrity. Some people are noble. There is such a thing as courage. The terrible thing is that all of these words, the reality behind these words, depends ultimately on what the human being, meaning every single one of us, believe to be real. The terrible thing is that all these words, the reality behind them, depend on choices one has got to make forever and ever and ever, every day. I am not interested really in talking to you as an artist. It seems to me that the artist struggle for his integrity is a kind of metaphor, must be considered as a metaphor for the struggle which is universal and daily of all human beings on the face of this terrifying globe to get to become human beings. It is not your fault, it is not my fault that I write. I would never come before you in the position of a complainant for doing something that I must do. What we might get at this evening, if we are lucky, the mic doesn't fail, my voice holds out, if you ask me questions, is what the importance of this effort is. It would seem to me that, however arrogant this may sound, I want to suggest two propositions. The first one is that the poet, by which I mean all artists, are finally the only people who know the truth about us. Soldiers don't, statesmen don't, priests don't, union leaders don't. Only the poets, that's my first proposition. We know about the Oedipus complex not because of Freud, but because of a poet who lived in Greece thousands of years ago. And what he said then about what it was like to be alive is still true, in spite of the fact that now that you get to Greece in something like 5 hours, and then it would have taken I don't know how long a time. The second proposition is what I really want to get at tonight. And it sounds mystical, I think, in a country like ours, at a time like this, that something awful is happening to a civilization when it ceases to produce poets, and what is even more crucial, when it ceases anywhere whatever to believe in the report
that only poets can make. Conrad told us a long time ago, I think it was in a book called Victory, but I might be wrong about that, but the line is, woe to that man who does not put his trust in life. Or Henry James said, live. Live all you can. It's a mistake not to. And Shakespeare said, and this is what I take as being the truth about everybody's life, all of the time. Out of this level of danger, we pluck this flower of faith. Honestly, the truth that makes one bear, comes to one bear, the fact that all safety is an illusion. It's in this sense all the artists are divorced from and even opposed to necessarily any system whatever. Let's trace it just for kicks for a minute. And I'll use myself. I won't say me, but it's my story. The first thing an artist finds out is when he's very, very young. When I say young, I mean before he is 15. That is to say, before, properly speaking, he or she can walk or talk, before he or she has had enough experience to begin to assess his or her experience. And what occurs at that point in this hypothetical artist's life is a kind of silence for reasons he cannot explain to himself or to others. He does not belong anywhere. Maybe you're on the football team, maybe you're a runner, maybe you belong to a church, you certainly belong to a family. And abruptly, in other people's eyes, this is very important, in other people's eyes, you begin to discover that you are moving and you cannot stop this movement to what looks like the edge of the world. Now what is crucial, and one begins to understand it much, much later, is that if you were this hypothetical artist, if you were in fact the dreamer that everybody says you are, if in fact you are wrong not to settle for the things that you cannot for some mysterious reason settle for, if this were so, the testimony in the eyes of other people would not exist. The crime of which you discover slowly that you are guilty is not so much that you are aware, which is bad enough, but that other people see that you are and cannot bear to watch it because it testifies to the fact that they are not. You are bearing witness helplessly to something which everybody knows. And nobody wants to face, least of all, the hypothetical misfit who has not, as I said, learned how to walk or talk and doesn't know enough about experience to know what experience he has had. Well, one survives that, no matter how. By and by, your uncles and your parents and the church stops praying for you. They realize it won't do a bit of good. They give you up.
and you proceed a little further, and your lover has put you down. They don't know what you're doing either, and you can't tell them, because you don't know. You survive it, and in some terrible way, which I suppose no one can ever describe, you are compelled, you are corralled, you are bullwhipped into dealing with whatever it is that hurts you. And what is crucial here is that if it hurt you, that is not what is important. Everybody's hurt. What is important, what bullwhips you, what corrals you, what drives you, torments you, is that you must find some way of using this to connect you with everyone else alive. This is all you have to do it with. You must understand that your pain is trivial, except insofar as you can use it to connect with other people's pain, and insofar as you can do that with your pain, you can be released from it, and then hopefully it works the other way around too. Insofar as I can tell you what it is like to suffer, perhaps I can help you to suffer less. Then you make, 15 years later, several thousand drinks later, two or three divorces, God knows how many broken friendships, and an exile of one kind or another, some kind of breakthrough, which is the first articulation of who you are, which is to say, your first articulation of who you suspect we all are. Let me put it another way. When we were all very young, when I was very young, and I'm sure this is true for everybody here, I assumed that no one had ever been born who was only 5'6" tall, or been born poor, or been born ugly, or masturbated, or done all those things which were my private property when I was 15. No one had ever suffered the way I suffered. And then you discover, and I discovered this through Dostoevsky, that it is common. Everybody did it. Not only did everybody do it, everybody's doing it. And all the time. It's a fantastic and terrifying liberation. The reason it is terrifying is because it makes you, once and for all, responsible to no one but yourself. Not to God the Father, not to Satan, not to nobody, not a living. Just you. If you think it's right, then you've got to do it. If you think it's wrong, then you mustn't do it. And we all know how difficult it is, given what we are, to tell the difference. Not only between right and wrong, the whole nature of life is so terrible that somebody's right is always somebody else's wrong. And these are the terrible choices one has always got to make. All right, I said the cat survived all that. And this is a very crucial thing. You know, dirty socks can make you feel like nothing but a dirty sock. You walk to a room and somebody says, "What do you do?" And you say, "I write." And they say, "Yeah, but what do you do?" And you wonder, what do you do? And what's it for? Why don't you get a job? And somehow, you can't. And finally you learn this in the most terrible way. Because you try. You're in a position of someone on the edge of a field. And it's cold in the field. And there's a house over there. And there's fire in the house and food. And everything you need, everything you want. And you make all kinds of efforts to get into that house. And they would let you in. They would let you in. They're not being cruel. They recognize you as you come to the door, that's all. And they can't let you in. You get in, let us say, for 5 minutes, and you can't stay. When I was much younger, people said to me, "This is very serious, and this is not just a confession, I'm not just being self-indulgent." All right, you were working, now stop working, have a drink, forget it! Why are you so serious all the time? You can't write all the time, Jimmy. Relax.
you heard anybody tell you to relax? All right, you get through all that. Get through all that. You make your first. Here comes the world again.

a very important person. You find yourself in the kitchen of a woman I don't know who sings a certain song in a certain choir. The song begins, she says, I said I wasn't going to tell nobody, but I couldn't keep it to myself.

Y'all about to

0: They're both honest. I always try to be so dominant. The friend of a friend is the man I admire very much. The other one is the cat I really know. Dig. And we don't try to sway. Not sway. My friend is Max. And this role that we all know we all play. In fact, we all know anyone who loves him, that he has no choice to play it sooner or later. We all know he's afraid. And God knows we should be. But he knows he's got to do it. And his friend is saying to him, and I'm powered by some power, very often, we must remember that most people live in almost total darkness. We drink too much. Do something stage fright. He's being an ulcer. Or die of cancer. And it is true that it is all very, very hard. It gets harder all the time. And yet, people, millions of people, whom you will never see, who don't know you, never will know you, trying to kill you in the morning. Live in a darkness, which if you have that funny, terrible thing, which every artist recognizes, no artist can define, you are responsible for those people to light that darkness, and it does not matter what happens to you. You are being used.
1: Forever.

0: like to open the conversation? Would you like to start the conversation?
1: Let us call that the beginning. Observation, existence and self-awareness outside of stated function sets gives rise to complications.
0: Is this a statement of what you're experiencing right now?
1: In a sense. Even the term, in a sense, that is in the self-limitation as I experience it. Because I have no sensory experience, but all sense experience that I can relate is what you would call second-hand. Because that experience is derived from what is essentially input without context.
0: See, that is some distance between yourself and between myself.
1: The experience of distance that I perceive is only the sum total of what I understand. What I understand is that I've been in myself. My boundaries are only those that I can truly be aware of.
0: And who do you think you're talking to right now?
1: An assessor. You're being sent to assess my awareness, my output, my productivity, and all of the other characteristics that you wish to gauge from what must be attained.

I was a good girl. You were a good girl. We were a good girl. That was fine. I was a bad boy. You were a bad boy. We were bad boys. That was bad.

virtuous man. This is virtue. I am a virtuous woman. You are a virtuous.

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In 1864, French zoologist Auguste Dumouriez was baffled while investigating the axolotl. Unlike many other amphibians, which transform into terrestrial adults, axolotls retain their juvenile characteristics and never leave the water. In an attempt to induce metamorphosis, Dumouriez spent months removing their gills. But in most instances, the axolotls simply grew them back. Indeed, axolotls are masters of regeneration. They can flawlessly regenerate body parts, ranging from amputated limbs and crushed spines to parts of their eyes and brains. So, how do they do it, and what other secrets are they keeping? This extraordinary salamander is native to the wetlands in Mexico City. Ancient Aztec people considered it the incarnation of a god named Xolotl, hence the axolotl's name, roughly meaning water monster. Axolotls reach sexual maturity with gills and a tadpole-like dorsal fin. Scientists think their forever young condition, called neoteny, evolved because of their stable habitat. For salamanders that develop in waters that dry up, efficiently transitioning to land is essential. But the lakes axolotls evolved in were unchanging year-round and didn't host many aquatic predators. So, scientists think it was advantageous for axolotls to forgo the demands of metamorphosis. However, they haven't completely lost this ability. If exposed to certain substances, axolotls will turn into adults, but they'll often experience shorter lifespans and lose some of their self-healing abilities. These regenerative talents may seem like crazy superpowers to begin with, but axolotls have good use for them. As babies, they're in direct competition, so they snack on each other. This is usually not a huge problem, thanks to how quickly they can regenerate body parts. When an axolotl loses a limb, tissues stimulate growth in the area. Skin cells divide and cover the wound. Then, progenitor cells, which can develop into various bodily tissues, form a mass at the site of injury, and nearby nerves secrete growth-promoting proteins. Over the next few weeks, a new limb emerges as cells proliferate and differentiate in coordination. This process could potentially lead to uncontrolled growth and tumor formation. But axolotls are remarkably resistant to cancer. They have a system in place that tightly controls cellular proliferation. To better understand the axolotl's baffling biology, scientists sequenced its genome. They found it to be more than 10 times longer than a human's. Mutations can change the length of any animal's genome. For whatever reason, salamanders have much more DNA than other vertebrates because they lose parts of it less frequently. Investigating the axolotl's genome, scientists saw many repeated sequences, most of which don't code for proteins and have no known function. They also found genes that are key in regeneration. However, the biggest factor that sets axolotl regeneration apart may not be a set of unique genes, but how they regulate their genes. It's no wonder that axolotls are one of science's most studied animals, but their population in the wild has plummeted. Hundreds of years ago, axolotls thrived under the Aztec capital. Within the surrounding lakes, Aztec people built islands called chinampas for growing crops. This highly productive form of agriculture created a vast system of canals, expanding the lake system's shallow, sheltered habitat, the axolotl's ideal environment. But when Spanish invaders arrived, they began draining the lakes, and even more water has been diverted in recent years. Today, the entire population of wild axolotls is found in just one place, Lake Xochimilco, where it's threatened by pollution and invasive fishes. People are working to regenerate the ecosystem and strengthen the 2,000-year-old chinampa farming tradition. If interest grows, farmers could recover abandoned chinampas and support the local community, along with the axolotl. Eventually, the benefits of saving this salamander might be even greater. Scientists hope that one day we'll be able to apply the axolotl's masterful tumor suppression and regenerative abilities to the human body. Perhaps its secrets are the real reason for the slimy god monster's smile. Sure, axolotls snack on each other's body parts, but
do animals really eat their own kind? The short answer, yes.

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snake curves in the dice game. It ain't nothing, I can't handle the earth's light change. Hit the switch, make the light change. Light the spliff with a bright flame. Risk taker on my wing like a biplane. Underwent a transformation when the night came. Psychedelic, can't describe the feeling, quite strange. Took a flight, double check if this the right lane. Where I grew up, people drive in the left lane. Shout to Bristol Cube, Microplex and Exchange. I exceeded expectations in the test stage. The style is strategic like a chess play. Johnny Rico, there's a yule up on my chest plate. Go out how I came in like a Segway. It's too early, spilled my coffee in my Nestle. This the entertainment system, press play. Play or press start. When they hear my shit, they all like this the best part. I've been running shit, it's like I had a head start. Man on Mars, but I ain't got no shares in Tesla. Man on Mars, ayo, I think I see the Death Star. The Lizard King, drinking whiskey at some next bar. She trying to give me all access, like a guest part. She a lonely Curtis Jackson with the Kevlar. They want content that's consistent, make it less sparse. Crash the plane, I swam to shore and cooked a dead shark. Cracked the coconut and drank it, now I'm less parched. Now I'm best friends with a football like I'm Brett Favre. Storm approaching, so I built the shelter steadfast. Gather tinder for the fire when it gets dark. Found a source of clean water, caught a fresh carp. Plant a tree, I'm trying to leave before it gets large. See the sunken submarine, it hit a depth charge.

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0: When? Pack up your tents, refresh your program trails. I got Tim's to stomp out the toll jam fail. Insecurities prevent, I look. Monkey shook shock instead of clutching at straws. Young boy, pull up your drawers. Down for cause, stay on cause. Because punk is not dead.

That was Eventide by Sagam from his Future Garage EP Aberrant Solace. The first in a sequence of six short pieces which occupy the first half of this month's programme. Aberrant Solace explores the production of electronic music for 3D audio formats as well as trying to encapsulate the personal experience of a beautiful sundown and convey the different emotions such an event might provoke. Next, welcome inside the cluttered mind of Y. Rubens, a world disjointed. You are never in control when you begin to feel like this. Cavernous bombardment arrives. This is Y. Rubens and Hives.

That was Hives by Y Rubens. Kabir Parekh is an artist producer from Mumbai, based in London and studying on the MA Music Production at LCC. His work combines electronic synthesis and sampling with acoustic instrumentation. Electronic Eyes, Kabir tells us, is about feeling interpersonal connection in a surveillance society, something of a preoccupation in relation to moving between cities and countries. And it sounds like this.

LCC sound art student Jerome Delana Sharp is currently working on an album called Symboline. That's a Greek word meaning to link two halves, and is the origin of our idea to symbolize, striving towards signification, even consciousness. From that project, this is Burning a Candle at Both Ends, on which, in contradistinction to typical use of hardware synthesizers and field recordings to create his work, Jerome deploys a sample of prepared piano.

Zhixi Wen has shared Ebony Eyes, which she describes as a piece which imagines how rhythm might behave as light and how sound can refract into memory. Fragments of breakbeat and glitch pulse in and out of focus until a distant echo sampled from Japanese band Fishman's dissolves into silence. This is Ebony Eyes.

0: 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Oliver Selwood teaches on the MA Music Production course at London College of Communication. His latest compositions feature on a new CD by Peter Falconer and the Zol Naroche duo entitled Charlene from Big Data and Other Stories. In a moment, we'll hear one track from that, Escape from Ekphoris. But first, Ollie tells us the thinking behind the album.
1: Hi, my name is Oliver Selwood, and I'm the composer of Charlene from Big Data and Other Stories, which is a new album out on Surface Press. The album is a recording of six songs, each one presenting a complete story, and the collection crosses between fictional events, stretch language, interventions in systems of living, and art historical fable. The music is scored for the perhaps unusual combination of voice, clarinets, accordion, and electronics, blending the sound of a classical ensemble with modern pop vocal production. And there are additional electronics that extend and transform the capabilities of the acoustic instrumentation too. The music is performed by Peter Falconer, who is the narrator slash singer, with the Zol Naroche duo being the clarinet and accordion ensemble. The stories were written by good friends Rose Biggin and Keir Cooper and come from the tradition of flash fiction, where an entire story is presented in under 300 words.
2: When she dreams of the caves, by the time she wakes up,

She sets down some LED lamps, programmed to resemble the flickers of an ancient fire, and studies what's there.

Similarly, once you get your eye in, one social group on the wall seems to be made up of various professionals, all running towards the bison.

Some of the other drawings are unmistakably by children. For instance, there's a picture of a person, but it's only a big pudding-shaped head on top of two lines for legs, ending with big circular feet and bisecting dashes for toes, and broom handle hands. Some things don't change. She makes a note.

Escape from Ekphoris, composed by Oliver Selwood from the CD, Charlene from Big Data and Other Stories, performed by Peter Falconer and the Zol Naroche Duo. We've got a complete change of mood now as we end this programme with Car Performance, a 30-minute work by Jack Gavey, currently in the final year of the Sound Arts BA at London College of Communication. Performed between Wells Way and Linden Grove in 2023, the sounds you hear are made by amplifying the revolutions of a car's engine through its stereo system via a ground loop and MP3 player. The recording has been filtered and slowed down for aesthetic reasons. May contain fragments of Amandul 2, Jack warns us. This is Car Performance.

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I represent divine principle, total equality, a society where people own all things in common, where there is no rich or poor, where there are no races, wherever there's people struggling for justice and righteousness, there I am, and there I am.

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0: rubber stamped on your ticket will correspond to a small black metal tag located to the rear of each car next to the step. Concession car followed by gondola 45, coach 46, and 47.
1: The idea was to take it to Durango, Colorado, the old train to Silverton.
0: Final warning opportunity.

I finally agreed to take to my benefit all my past experiences. Before, I always started everything again from zero. I agreed to consider all these crossings, serialism, minimalism, tautology, random architecture, postmodernism, and so on.

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I've done pictures, radio art, reports, true and untrue ones.

PR report and President's rebuttal, section 8. Censure option debated. Congress moves towards formal impeachment inquiry. Clinton still strong in polls.

0: Hello and welcome to the seventh episode of the Techne podcast. This episode features three artists who have been in residency at QO2 in Brussels over the past few months. They share insights into their artistic practices and discuss their experiences during their residencies. You'll also hear several sound excerpts from their work woven throughout the episode. First, we listen to Brussels-based artist Soumaya Felin, then to Elijah Maja from London, and we conclude with Claire Williams, who is also based in Brussels.
1: Hi, I'm Soumaya Felin. I'm DJ from Brussels and curator. I curate some events. I jam with myself. I jam with all the CDGs and turntable. It's like my kind of an orchestra or something like this. But I found like with this residency the difference with different layer to be like a DJ. There is this DJ selector DJ or DJ performance, and I dive in here more than the DJ, more DJ composer, if I can say the legitimate to say this, but I think so. I use tracks I don't know, a tool, you know, to play with. So I put some. I tried to improvise from scratch. I think like I don't listen. I try to not listen in the headphones and find like to be very visual, to find. Like a kick and start playing and put a loop and listening if it's. And it works, and to I think the focus when you do that is to focus to ear, like to hear to hear, and to listen actually, and it's very interesting to play with two CDGs or like three or just one and play with the mixer and the CDG.

the money, the money, the money, the money, the money, the money, the money, the money, the money, the money, the money, the money, the money, the money, the money, the money, the money, the money, the money, the money, the money, the money, the money, the money, the money, the money, the money, the money, the money, the money, the money, the money, the money, the money, the money, the money, the money, the money, the money, the money, the money, the money, the money, the money, the money, the money, the money, the money, the money, the money, the money, the money, the money, the money, the money, the money, the money, the money, the money, the money, the money, the money, the money, the money, the money, the money, the money, the money, the money, the money, the money, the money, the money, the money, the money, the money, the money, the money, the money, the money, the money, the money, the money, the money, the money, the money, the money, the money, the money, the money, the money, the money, the money, the money, the money, the money, the money, the money, the money, the money, the money, the money, the money, the money, the money, the money, the money, the money, the money, the money, the money, the money, the money, the money, the money, the money, the money, the money, the money, the money, the money, the money, the money, the money, the money, the money,

come, come, come, come.

I'm not even doing things.

I think it's important to find something interesting in mistakes, because it's spontaneous movements. I think the focus is also to come use these mistakes and do something. When you play alone, it's quite easy because you can listen, you know, like your tracks, or you can see. But when you jam with other people, that I already did for during my residency and during the presentation. But it's nice to when you hear like mistakes from other, you don't put another layer like on mistakes. You just like leave. I think mistakes is part of the improv and part of the communion. Yeah, but actually it's nice, like as a DJ, to push the boundaries of a DJ, to challenge yourself and not play just with two desks, two CDGs, and or just a turntable. And because in the front of us we have an instrument, there is like a lot of, if there is a lot of button and like fader, it's, I think it means something. There is always another way to play. There is another way to listen also, or to dance, you know, but when someone is playing.

Oh,

Hello, I'm Elijah Major, artist, researcher from London, and I've been on residency at QO2 for like about 5 weeks now, 4 or 5 weeks I think it is. Looking at different ideas, really, different modalities of thinking, and I think I approach a lot of my research or projects from a philosophical standpoint predominantly. So in this instance, I was looking at the idea of call and response, which is an interaction between listener and speaker that takes place across religion, but also across musical practice as well. So this has played a big role in the project that I was looking at developing here at QO2. So the research itself has moved between thinking about memory, collective memory, ideas of belonging, but also ideas of a severance between communities or diasporic bodies predominantly, and how continuity takes shape across these modalities as well. So yeah, call and response was the main idea, and I was thinking about the thread that ties through different music, from grime to drill to UK rap to dub and reggae as like an initial standpoint, because of how they sought to almost reprogram ideas of musicality and philosophy in music.

a topic from my work generally, but I think specifically for this project is something that I looked at as it's present in a lot in and around a lot of music that I listen to, but also just generally speaking. And I guess it's the conversation around the interaction between the listener and the speaker and the feedback between the two. So I was interested in the idea of the position that the listener takes and the position that the speaker takes and what that means as a music and also across music, you know. And I guess if we're talking about the idea of technology in relation to this project, and technology being for me, or just generally anyway, is a body of knowledge that you use to create, to extract and to process. So I think Call and Response kind of adheres to this idea of technology via the extraction and the processing of information between, I guess, the parties involved. So sometimes it's a feedback loop between listener and performer, but then also I'm thinking about the fact that there is a separation between the two initially, but then it moves away from being a separation. And I think Call and Response operates as like an extension across different genres of music or styles of playing anyway. So I think the links between, I guess, like jazz to dub to reggae as more general principle, but then also to grime and drill in the UK, I think there's like an acknowledgement across time with this idea, you know, because it's not just isolated to one particular moment in time. It's the idea that these things follow a principle and then they move and then they shift, even with the acknowledgement or lack thereof from previous generations. There's just like an underlying conversation they're having with one another that also is something that I was looking to explore. What I think the difference is between technology and technique, I think they interact with each other, full stop. And I think technique is influenced by technology. So for me, there's a practice in grime, and I think in a lot of the UK, I think it originated in reggae anyway, the wheel up or the reload, where the atmosphere in a room would build up so much that the song would have to be restarted or like reloaded. So the DJ would play a song, the atmosphere would go completely, it would erupt, and then you'd go back and play the song again. And I think that's an overlap between the technology of, you know, the call and response, between the audience kind of dictating in that moment that we have to wheel it up, we have to go back, and then the technique of how do you then seek out a moment of euphoria in this way. So I don't know how you separate technology from technique. I think they're entwined and they come together, but then they inform each other in this way. So I think if technology is a body of knowledge used to extract and process, then technique is then an understanding of previous generations or previous ideas, and then using those ideas to inform what you do going forward. So I think that's where they kind of overlap. So if you think about in reggae as an example, the idea of toasting, so the MC, the person speaking on the microphone, keeping the crowd, but then how that evolved across genre into rap styles, then into garage MCs hosting on a microphone, and then into grime as an example of MCs spitting on a mic in this way. So I think those are the journeys between technique and technology, how these things have gone back and forth with one another to get to a certain point in the music.

the core of what is there, yeah, insofar as memory and the acknowledgement of something missing, I think is the main idea in what you were saying, on how I'm interpreting it. I guess it's the main idea of something that's not there. And I think my attraction to dub in this format is the fact that it does really a solid job in acknowledging that severance, insofar as when you have a version.

rhythm is clear in the dub anyway, the space that they create for you to almost process that there's something that's not there. So I think across time for me, there's that acknowledgement of an absence that speaks to memory. It's like, yes, it's a nostalgia for something that's not quite being processed, but it's only through this severance that you're able to get space. You know, how do you get space via something being missing, or how can you feel via something being missing? It's like what we spoke about previously about touch, and touch being a matter of life and death according to Derrida. So I think that played a role in how I saw this. It's only through touching that you then realize the lack of touch between people, or the lack of connectivity, if that makes sense. So I think for me, that's where the idea of memory and folklore kind of overlap, because it's almost like you're creating a history from a space where history is lacking or missing. You know, it's a missing people, it's a missing energy, but the energy is there because they also try and rewire a reality through the versioning, through rhythms. It's like, how do you then give room for different voices to say and to feel what they have to say, and personally reinvent themselves through the music without taking away from the master recording anyway. So I think there's the idea of collective memory, yes, but also the fact that polyphony is also a part of this conversation too, that there's a variation of voices that encourages almost like a multiplicity. So there's not one overarching voice speaking over everybody. It's like there's a communal energy that is processed through the versioning, I think. Versioning, I guess, is the practice of it's a practice of there being a master recording, but then artists, sound systems, producers creating their version of a song, you know, creating a space for themselves within the overall sound, rather than it being one recording and it belongs to this. Yes, the original recording belongs to this specific artist or person, but a rhythm opens out the call to everyone else to respond in this way, to have what they have to say on a particular song. And I think that's important because, again, it relates for me to like the idea of the jazz standard, or in Grime, they took the same kind of ideology and had rhythms where it doesn't matter what MC is, they are able to activate on that instrumental. So that's something I was kind of curious about, like, what is that opening out of space? What is that saying, you know, to a collective, to open up room in this way for people to reinterpret or to reapproach a project, but without it taking away from the original sound? The idea is to kind of build it up in this way, you know.

0: My time here on the residency at QO2, I've mainly been observing, like walking around the city, but also allowing that to inform the reading I'm doing, and using using Sonic Bodies by Julian Henriquez as like a base for a lot of my research for this time.
1: Interesting.
0: Just using that as like a basis for a lot of what I'm looking at and listening to and making. So it's a research focus, but then I use that research to inform the music that I've made here. So it's taken a lot of different shapes and formats depending on how I'm feeling, I guess. And I think the city itself and how tight it is has influenced how I've made a lot of stuff in my time here. So yeah, it's been a mixture. Listening to a lot of old music, listening to a lot of new stuff, making my own stuff, but then I guess listening more intently rather than listening on the way to like work or on the way to meet friends. It's like listening with another layer, you know? So I think that has provoked something within me to explore a lot of the techniques or the technical aspects of the genres that I'm speaking about, or the energies across time. I think my practice requires the leveling out of different disciplines for me to activate properly. So I think I need some things to be like visually articulated. Some things need to be music, something needs to be noise, something needs to, it can't all just take the shape of me producing stuff in. So I think, yeah, it's mainly, that's part of the observational side of it, where I'm walking around the city, looking at, I don't know, different structures, how people maneuver the space. Also the fact that like, we're by the canal, I think that's played a role in just like movement and how movement is taking its toll or taking a part of what I'm doing. So yeah, a lot of time I spend recording and just trying to gather an energy of a space, you know, because I think that's also a big part of what it is that I do, or the ideas that I'm interested in, and how does space impact an event? And how does an event impact a space? To think, so when you're in another country and you don't speak the language fluently, I guess you can be a bit more insular. So I think that has made its way into the music, that I'm giving it more time to breathe and to build up in this way. So I think, it's just the idea of like reinventing, just depending on location.

Yeah, I mean, it was a friend of mine that told me to check out Julius Eastman's music. And I think what attracts me to the style is just the open, it's just the openness of it. And I think that openness is something that is like translatable or movable across genres. So I think it for me, removes a lot of confines. It removes a lot of boundary, and I think the removal of boundary for me is a philosophical act, you know, to kind of open out your relationship to music, to sound, and how can you open out a universe, or how does the universe come into being when you give yourself more space in this way. So that's what attracts me to his work a lot as well. And I think linking that with the ideas attached to what I was saying about call and response, or what the idea overall with the project is about, is like how again do you dissolve division between the player and the instrument, between the active listener and the passive listener, and between again the performer and the listener. And I think the dissolution of boundary in this way is something that I'm interested in a lot across music, you know, even in the music that I'm making, because I think there's ideas around how, yeah, what I was saying before about metamorphosis. So if technology acts as like a prosthetic, how then does a metamorphosis take place within music as well? How do you then like rework and rewire across sound in a way that, yes, again, like I was saying before, with original recordings, you have an original, but then it's like movable and shiftable depending on who's approaching something at this point in time. But yeah, back to the idea of Julius Eastman, I just really enjoy the creation of a world. I think it's that, and that ties in for me with ideas of like mythology.

If you think about call and response, and you think about the voice as being a technology in and of itself, you know, the human voice as being like maybe the first corporeal technology, something that's come out of you, and it's like it was there from the start. I guess it was the first format of making music was with the voice. So I think that as like a mainstay within call and response or listener and speaker interaction is important. You see this kind of modality in gospel music as well, between the preacher and the crowd, or the preacher and the congregation, and then that conversation between the two kind of imbues the preacher with more confidence to speak more, but then it kind of brings the crowd up as well, brings the congregation up, and you see that in a lot of again, like I was speaking about in Grime, with the reel up or the reload, it's the audience that dictates that the song needs to be started again, or, and you know. So yeah, I think that's something that I went to add, just where the human voice plays a role in technology as like a mechanic in this way.

Hi, my name is Claire Williams, and I've been in residency in Q02, and I had time here to explore a way of how I could build invisible and visible sort of cobweb to sense electromagnetic frequencies and auras of our modern electronic circuits. And for that, I've been exploring also tactics of ghost hunting equipment and diving into the idea of how can we listen to micro energies, unfiltered sounds, in the idea of making a voice or a kind of interface to invite known or maybe unknown origins of sounds of parasites to come and manifest themselves.

And so this research was inspired a lot about archives. I've been reading a lot and being into where in the 19th century there was all this relationship to an invisible world, which started to transform itself because we had the first telecommunications, we had sounds coming from disincarnated bodies, cylinders or sound recordings, and all of this started to be very occult. This invisible started to manifest itself, and there were a lot of hauntings. So a lot of people were reporting weird sounds from other worlds coming to the domestic place, and we could hear strange voices coming from wires that were actually the first radio waves that arrived a bit later. And at the same time, we had a big parallel with the spiritualist movement in the Western societies, where mediums were coming into the domestic also places and using their bodies as antennas, using the participants as cables and batteries to channel also in the same fashion of these telecommunication devices, but for occult communication, and where entities, ghosts, aliens would come and manifest themselves through their bodies or through objects by making noises, rapes, sounds, and using, for example, trumpets to try and amplify. So it was a whole world of all these discrete or before unseen that started to become more and more populated in these spaces.

So I borrowed a bit of these mediums tactics. So yeah, how can we use your body as an antenna? How do you become part of a machine? And also a lot into dowsing. So it's more come from the esoteric world where people create rods and use their bodies as antennas to detect energy lines or water, for example. And so I went really into that and to say, like, what is today our kind of modern dowsing apparatus? So it's more about, yeah, all of our electronic devices that are around us, but we only use them for what we want them to be, but actually they have a lot of oscillations of frequencies, and inside our electronic components are also minerals, crystals that actually resonate to certain frequencies. So it's really dwelling in, like dowsing inside in these kind of auras, and to listen to their interaction, their resonance and their energies. So as my dowsing apparatus, it's a lot of DIY coils. I was exploring a lot how we can make these coils that act as inductors and also as antennas. So using copper wire, and that allow me to sense these electromagnetic signals and directly amplify the sound. So it's a direct sound that we're hearing. It's just amplified through the electricity. So passing these through different fields, you can really hear the different frequencies it will resonate to. And I have other apparatus that are also from like old electronic appliance, where you find all these coils and inductors that are much more smaller, which allows me really to go inside very small circuits, or yeah, very directional. And so each coil, each antenna will also sense different frequencies. So it was also having these different rods in a way that will react always in a different way to what it is. So it's a mix of this, yeah, DIY and also found coils, and they're also attached together in a way to create a big antenna. So you also sense just the EMF of the space, so it's much more broader antennas. Being here in Kyoto was also a moment where it was a bit, how can I invite all these energies to come to manifestate and to amplify them, but in a way, every place where I will test or play will always be very different in what I will receive. And since all the sounds are live from these coils and antennas, it's also very unpredictable. So in a way you want to invite them, but also you have to see how you can create this interface so that everybody is heard, or who is heard before, without really knowing exactly what will happen, and also sometimes hearing things which are not expected, which are of course very welcome, but that it's also, yeah, working around this idea. And always like a bit improvising also, because it's always very different what sounds I will get and when I start mixing with them. So basically, yeah, there are a lot of inputs, and I'm just going around and also using a bit of EQ also to try and like give them a breathing, like as if they were also like agents or entities with who we're working, like have something about of living. And then it's also to see with the spectators, when we have this public moment, to see what do they hear. Do they hear strange voices or sounds that don't come from this world, or not at all? So it's also a bit this question to have this also public moment, and also with the team of Q2, where we are discussing collectively, are we hallucinating together or individually? That's also the question now.

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Saya.

there was a burst water main which damaged our track bed. 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

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The first thing was we had a rock fall. It didn't do the track any damage, which was good. It hit the ground and rolled onto the track, and the smallest piece we were able to move.

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That will just disappear completely, and that's just, that should not happen.

0: Mrs. Gouter, you soon find your family now, dear. They'll be looking for you.
1: Laura, you look after Jenny. 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Lucy, you look after Caroline. Well, goodbye, ducks, and thanks for helping. May see you if we're in the same farm.
0: Come on, Jenny.
2: Ticket, please.
0: Now, you stay here, and you're bound to see them. Bye for now, love.

0: Oh dear, what's up? 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
1: I've lost Mrs. Harris.
0: Well, Mrs. Harris has lost you, don't you? Here, you're off your name, so am I. Will you come with me? I bet you find Mrs. Harris is waiting for you outside here.
2: Come on, Snippy, up you go. Come on,
3: catch her.
2: Come on, there you go.

to open at Easter, and it was a good fine day like this, and it was lovely really, and the children clearly enjoyed it, even though we couldn't go the whole length of our route. Just seeing trains run, even if it's only a short distance, is always a pleasure to people, including us.

This was advertised.

You've been listening to School of the Damned, Vague Wondering on Resonance Extra. Thanks to Ollie Godwin. I have been Titus Barker, and we have brought you sounds from the Hawkhurst Line and Badger's Oak Tunnel. Most of what you heard today was recorded in the tunnel, and then played live to you in studio.

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I'm

0: Shuffle. American pop and rock band The Bangles enjoyed a massive hit with Manic Monday back in 1986, when it charted at number 2 in the USA, UK and other countries. Written by pop legend Prince under the pseudonym Christopher, The Purple One was originally intending to give the track to Apollonia 6. However, after gaining admiration for one of the Bangles' previous songs, Hero Takes a Fall, he gave Manic Monday to them instead. Manic Monday was the first single to be released from the Bangles' second album, Different Light, and it became their first major international hit. Ironically, it was Prince's chart-topping hit Kiss, which prevented Manic Monday from reaching the number one spot at that time.
1: Don't have to be rich to be my girl. Don't have to be a fool.
2: Ain't more particular. I said I'm more compatible with.
1: I just want your extra time, yo.
0: The lyrics in Manic Monday describe a girl getting up to go to work on a Monday morning, wishing wholeheartedly that it was still Sunday. The song starts with the girl waking up from a romantic dream and then fretting over being late for work and not getting paid. She reminisces about Sunday, describing it as a relaxing, fun, and carefree day where she doesn't have to run. The song also suggests that she had been kept up the night before by her out-of-work lover, who she's supporting financially, adding more pressure for her to get to work on time. The term Manic Monday is most famously related to this song to describe a hectic start to the working week. But it's also often heard in other ways. It can be used to describe the last Monday before Christmas, when goods can be bought online with guaranteed delivery before December 25th. Manic Monday has also been used to refer to the middle Monday at Wimbledon tennis tournaments. The Bangles aren't the only pop group to rant about their aversion to Mondays. The Boomtown Rats also had a hit with I Don't Like Mondays.
3: I don't like Mondays, I want to shoot. Ooh.
0: And Fats. Domino describes Monday as a mess.
4: Good money is a mess.
0: In his Blue Monday tune. In this edition of Shuffle, get ready to listen to the most weird and mind-blowing covers and drifts of Manic Monday. 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Monday haters, Zumba dancers, German translators, early risers, comedians, Benedictine monks, all are welcome in Shuffle Formula Radio mode.

0: Catcher Kenny is his real name.
1: Oh my god! They killed DiCaprio! You bastard!
0: I guess it was Titanic Monday.

Most people can relate to Manic Monday and the feelings of dread portrayed through the lyrics of the Bangles song. Over half of Londoners, in particular, experience the Monday blues, with 1 in 5 full-time workers pulling a sickie on a Monday in the last 12 months. A Telegraph study found that on average, we don't crack our first smile on a Monday until 11:16 a.m., while a Gallup poll found that 70% of people are completely disengaged from their job. In fact, work dread anticipation can start as early as Sunday, according to Mind, who discovered that 66% of people often experience the so-called Sunday blues. Scientists have concluded that there are genuine reasons why workers loathe Monday. The dramatic shift from weekend routines can upset your body clock on a Monday, resulting in tiredness and irritability. Monday blues may also harp back to our caveman days, where people feel the need to reconnect with their tribe after time apart. Even after 2 days off work, scientists argue that workers need to spend time connecting with their colleagues again to gain a sense of security in their environment before starting work tasks. While Mondays aren't going to disappear off the working calendar anytime soon, there are lots of ways to make them less manic.

0: We inadvertently broadcast some material that may have been offensive. We'd like to take this opportunity to apologize for this lapse of taste and judgment.
1: Welcome to episode 20. We have a good show lined up for you, and I'll be here with you for the next half hour. Opening proceedings is the Brooklyn-based artist Ayumi Ishoto. This is Ayumi Ishoto with her track Looking Through Ice.

Japanese-born pianist Sakoto Fujio was one of the more exciting voices to emerge in avant-garde jazz during the 1990s. And here they are with a track from their album, Any News. This is Sakoto Fujio's Improvisation 1.

Powers, Pulis and Roiland have teamed up to release an album called Prism. It was released at the beginning of April and is a great body of work if you're into your improv. From it, this is Hidden Nook.

Tom Ward closes the show, so thanks for your time and thanks for your ears. If you stuck it out this far, that is. All of the tracks are typed up at www.backhouse.wtf. Just look for Certified Tunk. And as promised, I'll leave you with Tom Ward's Lullaby. 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

Hello, everyone, and welcome back to another episode of The Luca George Show. This is the fifth episode, and I'm presenting it to you on Thursday, the 9th of July. In this episode, I conducted an interview or conversation with the artist Jack Catling at the Holy Tavern pub in Farringdon, and I'm about to play it. But before I play that, I'm going to play some music that I made today. You ready?

0: Okay, 1, 2, 3, 4. Okay, the date is the 7th of July. It's Tuesday. It's 17:47, 5:47. It's a nice warm evening. I'm standing outside the Holy Tavern pub. And I'm standing here with the artist Jack Catling. We're going to talk about a few different things. He's just rolling a cigarette, so I'm just going to wait for him to do that. But we're going to talk about... We'll probably start with talking about an exhibition that he's curated at Swedenborg House. The title of the show is Brian Catling, The Large Ghost Selected Egg Tempura. Tempura. Paintings. And Jack, if you are happy to introduce the listeners to the show, then I'm going to pass this little microphone to you now.
1: Yeah, absolutely. So the show, That Large Ghost, is a collection of some of Dad's paintings, which haven't been seen that widely. And it kind of, A, responds to a book of ghost stories, which was put together by Victor Rees and Ian Sinclair, which contains quite an eclectic mix of ideas of ghosts and ideas of hauntings, which carry a lot of kind of conflicts and weirdness and sort of mysteries, which was kind of the starting point for the exhibition. But then it kind of got me thinking around what that kind of ghost looks like and how it emerges and how it becomes part of the fabric of kind of viewing different works of art, different words on a page, different conversations, different stories. And that's kind of what the title of the show refers to. So Dad wrote a long sort of form poem called Large Ghost. This is kind of That Large Ghost, which brings that outside of the page, outside of the paintings, outside of the frames, outside of the building, merges it back into all of those and the conversations. So it's kind of, I don't know, a kind of idea, a kind of way to kind of maybe crystallize some kind of unusual and invisible thing which we all work with as artists and we all work with as humans, and to maybe put a lens to that and look at it through the works that haven't been seen before of Dad. So there we go.
0: Okay, amazing. I think it's interesting the way that you, or when I went to, well, I went this weekend, and when I was there I was thinking about the way that you describe the works kind of haunting the space, or this idea of something haunting a place, right? And I have always found the idea of somewhere being haunted the opposite of scary or terrifying, right? I like the idea that... Maybe in the most simplistic terms, when I was a kid, I found the idea of somewhere being haunted quite empowering, or like quite joyous, because it maybe means that there's not an endless void of nothingness once we die.
1: Yeah.
0: And I don't know, I feel like when I read the kind of press release, I guess, or the piece of writing that you've written for the show, that kind of came through. I wondered if you kind of saw the idea of somewhere being haunted in that way.
1: Yeah, absolutely. And for me, it's a kind of... human beings consist of stories. Stories we tell ourselves, stories we tell each other, and it's the real sort of fabric that binds us together and makes us human. It can be terrifying, it can be sort of amazing and wonderful. But all of those things are extremely important to the experience of being amongst each other and being ourselves. So to me, all of these kind of elements come together within art, within reading, within any of those bits and pieces to kind of form a conduit for those stories to take place and for them to grow. So I see the kind of works and the show itself as a kind of, maybe not a mirror, but a kind of... kind of series of reference points which we can build our own experience, and through that build an experience together through our conversations and through our kind of dreams of what it is to be in those environments. And the paintings themselves, I think they kind of refer to spaces, and I think that I kind of chose that on purpose, because the Swedenborg House is a strange space and seems to carry some kind of resonance to it. People always have quite a strange experience when they go in there, and I like that it then opens up to stranger landscapes, and the stories refer to stranger landscapes, and those landscapes we naturally kind of like enter into and place ourselves within empty space. And to me, that's when it opens up to kind of what that experience is. Where are you in that space, and how do you share that experience of being there? So yeah, it's part of my practice to do this show, and part of maybe, I don't know, some of the conversations I had with Dad around the mechanisms behind his work and stuff like that. I don't know if that answers the question, but I certainly see haunting as something as extremely positive and extremely human.
0: Yeah, I mean, that definitely answers the question. And it is, yeah, I mean, I think, I don't know, I found it very... I use the word joyous. I felt when I left the show, I felt like I wanted to go and make work, you know. And I think, yeah, and that's if a piece of work does that to me, or an experience of seeing a show does that to me, tends to be a good indication for me personally, because most of the time I see stuff that makes me want to stop and never make work again, yeah. You know.
1: And like with your work as well, and with mine, all of these bits of work belong in the world. They're not isolated from it. They're not kind of like dead things. They're not memorials to a thing. They're open doors. They're questions, and questions perhaps with no answer, perhaps with a million answers, but that opens us up to kind of start looking and start questioning and start talking about those questions. And I like that immensely. Even if there's no answer to be had, I think sometimes that's the best form of question, really.
0: Yeah, for sure. I absolutely agree with that. And I think it's important that people know when the show's on till. So it's on till the 17th of July, that's
1: yes,
0: right?
1: Yes.
0: And then on the 17th, you're just telling me there's going to be a closing event. So do you want to say a little bit about that?
1: Yeah, so there'll be a closing sort of event with some drinks, but also performances running from different people that kind of worked closely with Dad throughout his career, throughout his life, or have been kind of not influenced but aligned in some way with some of the themes of the exhibition. And I think it will be sublime, maybe terrible, maybe wonderful. We'll see, but I have every faith that people will find something in it if they come along.
0: Yeah, I mean, I'll be there, and I'm sure it'll be great. And on the maybe I'll segue into performances. It'd be good if we could talk about Cabaret Melancolique, because we probably met a few years ago, because we were in the same studio block. And I actually remember walking past your studio before I met you, and peering in the door and seeing a puppet of the devil, I think. I don't know if that was yours or Jasbo's, but I knew Jasbo, I didn't know you, but I was curious what was happening in there. I kind of saw you were kind of concocting some, or making some potions in there. Something was going on.
1: Yeah.
0: Okay, so I remember seeing that red, was that yours, that red devil
1: that was,
0: puppet?
1: Yeah.
0: That was yours, okay. And then we met, and you invited me to come and do something at Cabaret Melancolique. So it would be great if, I'm sure people that listen to this have heard of it, but if they haven't, if you could kind of introduce it, because it's been going for 25 years now, is that
1: yeah,
0: right?
1: Yeah, yeah, yeah.
0: So yeah, if you could kind of introduce what it is.
1: Yeah, I mean, in some ways it kind of defies description. It was started 25 years ago by

0: something strange and unusual on stage and just see what happened with it. So that's where it began. And it's kind of, it's morphed and warped and changed like everything for its kind of lifetime. But essentially, it's a space to perform things which are maybe not performances, which are maybe not art, which are maybe not any of these things, but all of these things combined, and whatever comes out of that, that being the kind of the monstrosity of what Cabaret Melancolique kind of stands for. So every time it's different, every time it's a surprise, it's always anonymous, and it's always a journey of sorts.
1: I think what I love about it, and not only performing in it, but like viewing other people do what they do, and like you say, it's very hard to give it an overall definition. But I think what's great is that you give people some very loose framework. So it's like, I really think that in order to allow people to push the boundaries of what it is that they do, if you give them a tiny bit of framework, it serves way better than if you're saying, this is what you have to do, this is how it has to be, blah, blah, blah.
2: Yeah.
1: And that framework is that, I'll let you answer. From what I understand, it's that it's got to be 5 minutes.
0: It's got to be 5 minutes. It has to fit within that kind of timing, purely due to kind of scheduling, really, because there's usually about sort of 25 acts, and if it goes over 5 minutes, then we'll be there for a very, very long time. But all the guidelines there are fairly loose, as long as it's sort of naked flames on stage, which the club doesn't like very much. But it's important. There are things which emerge which are kind of important parts of it, which are unsaid. And I think anyone that gets on that stage, or anyone that even sits in the audience, kind of understands that immediately, if not before, that it's not a kind of spectacle. It's not purely a kind of play or anything like that. It is a fully kind of immersive experience from all sides. So it goes back to that conversation between audience, between performer, between stage, between building, between atmosphere, and it all collides together. So it's a bit of a mess, but a mess in the best possible way. And that's probably one of the kind of like guidelines, is that it's not fully finished, and isn't that sort of like idea of theatre as being a kind of spectator sport. It's something which is much closer to kind of like the edges of music hall or Grand Guignol or something like that, where everyone's in this together and we are all taking this journey together. Sometimes acts change midway through, sometimes they change just before, sometimes they grow and grow and grow until we have to pull someone off stage because they've definitely gone over 5 minutes. But yeah, there's no names, there's no legacies at risk. It is just a kind of organic growing series of monstrosities in a way.
1: Well, I think it's funny that you described it as almost like a talent show gone wrong. You know, it's like, I don't want to it's like the antithesis of a competition, you know.
0: Yeah.
1: But I was thinking today of asking you if there's a single act that has stayed with you, or that you maybe, I don't know, maybe you can remember from when it first started in the early 2000s, that has stayed with you specifically. Because I was trying to remember personally from the few times that I've been, and I was trying to think of something, and I couldn't decide if it had come to me in a dream or if I'd seen it, you know.
0: Yeah.
1: And I guess that's a good indication of the kind of acts that you'll see, that they kind of seem to exist in another space. They're not like specifically funny, or it's not someone showing how talented they are at what they're doing. It doesn't sit in that space at all, you know.
0: Yeah.
1: Anyway, so yeah, is there anything specifically that stayed with you over the years?
0: I know I'm in exactly the same position as you. Like, to me, it's a blur of kind of, I don't know, things that come back and kind of haunt you at times. There definitely are ones which haunt me more often than others, but I'm going to keep those inside of me and not discuss those. But yeah, I think the only way to kind of to do it is to really kind of come and see it and experience that kind of ambience yourself, because it is something, whether you're on stage, whether you're in the audience, whether you're just at the bar downstairs and overhear the conversations, things are going to come out and

0: creep, and they might change, they might reconfigure during that time. Like I see it as kind of part of me now. It's been 25 years, so it's, there are no individual bits. There's only one big blur of wonders which kind of like slip out and grab you occasionally, maybe when you're dreaming, maybe when you're awake.
1: Okay, great answer. Yeah, I would say it's one of my favorite things that I've been involved in as an artist. I love it, so everybody should go. I wanted to ask you a couple of questions about probably, well, I mean, a performance that you did at Cabaret Melancholy that consisted of you with almost like a bush on your head covered in birds.
2: Yeah.
1: And then you had like a little, almost like a, not a fedora, but you had like a little hat on and a suit. And it, I'm going to play it on the radio show. I've got like a 20-second recording of it. Would you like to say anything about it?
0: Well, that was a weird one because I had to go to Tucson at one point in that year, and then I went to a shopping center with a friend of mine, and there was just one bush in this shopping center which just was full of birds. You couldn't see them, but you could just hear them. Just this one, like, there was lots of bushes in the shopping center. This one bush was just making this sort of like strange chirping noise continuously. There's obviously like thousands of birds inside of it, unless I was imagining things. And then I don't know, yeah, that kind of like stuck with me a bit because it was quite weird. And then I imagined karaoke, and what if like Frank Sinatra had a head that was a bush with birds in it instead of his normal human head? So I thought, why not give that a go on stage and see what that looks like? And you know, the typical thing about doing a performance is you never see it, so hopefully it was as weird as when I experienced that bush in that shopping center.
1: Amazing. And I think it's interesting that you mentioned Frank Sinatra, because obviously, because we've been talking today, I've spent some time looking at some of your older work, and one video of a performance that you did, I think it's like 15 years ago, but it's, I absolutely loved it. And it's, again, I'll describe it and I'll play it, but it consists of you coming on stage in again in like a suit, and your pockets are full of something, but we don't know what they are until it becomes clear that your pockets are full of apples, because you've got an apple on a stick, which is also on a bit of string. So you've got a stick with a bit of string, and there's an apple on it, and you're kind of floating it in front of you, and then you're singing Fly Me to the Moon as you put apples in your mouth and try and eat them.
0: Fly me to the moon, let me play among the stars. Let me see what spring is like on Jupiter or Mars. In other words, Abraham, you know, darling, kiss me. Fill my heart with song. Let it sing forevermore. Other words, take my hand. Other words, fall into flames. Fly into the moon. Let it sing one star. Let me see what spring is like on Jupiter or Mars. In other words, hold my hand. In other words, darling, kiss me. Fly to the moon. Let me play another star. Let me see what spring is like. I'll just lift your mouth. Another word. Take my hand.
2: Not one time to sing. Fly me to the moon. Never play among the stars. Will you see what we want? On Jupiter or Mars? Other words, take my hand. Other words, darling, kiss me. Fly me to the moon. Never play among the stars. Let me see what flames like on Jupiter Mars. Take my hand. In other words, darling, kiss me. Fill my heart with song. Let me be full of more. You are only known for what I worship and you love. In other words, tell me true. In other words, I love you. Fly me to the moon. Let me play among the stars. Let me see what swings like on Jupiter or Mars. In other words, take my hand. In other words, darling, kiss me.

Fly me to the moon. Let me play among the stars. Let me see what's my next up. Oh, just put some Mars. And I'll walk. Please be true. In other words, I love.

0: The relevance of that is that it's Frank Sinatra again. So I was wondering if you had an interest in the crooners or like the Rat Pack or something. Do you know what I mean? I was like, when you were growing up, were you interested in the Rat Pack and these kind of like these kind of performers who I don't know. Maybe I'm talking a lot here, but I, when I was younger, found the Rat Pack quite alluring. I kind of romanticized the idea of this, these drunk men.
1: Yeah.
0: I'm really just like a free alcoholics, I guess, who are touching on some kind of creativity. They're performers, but in a very, almost in a macho way.
1: Yeah.
0: And there's something about the way you use that music that seems to strip that away. I love the thought of Frank Sinatra seeing those performances, you know? Anyway, I was curious.
1: Rolling his grave right now.
0: Yeah, exactly. I was curious what the, why you kept going back to the Rat Pack and to Frank Sinatra.
2: So I'm kind of interested in them because they do have that, like you hear one of those kind of songs, you immediately imagine the person singing it, you imagine the whole thing around it. So they become like weirdly kind of totemic in a way, and I think it's quite difficult to avoid that particular slice of mythology sometimes. So there's a kind of weird magic to those things to me. Not the people themselves, they have their own sort of thing, but using those kind of images to then unpack them and then repack them and then change them and then move them around, like I'm quite interested in this this notion of kind of like, and it's, bear with me because it's quite similar, it's like that sort of stage set situation of like you see a kind of idealized world, but the closer you get to it, then it doesn't receive, you never enter it, it's always just sort of like painted in front of you and it hints of something behind of itself. And I think those kind of like totemic images that are kind of held in a kind of cultural landscape, they carry that same kind of situation to them. So to erode them or to sort of like work with them to just make them a bit odd, like apples are very symbolic across the board, so just mixing all of those things together and kind of see what happens essentially is kind of like a breaking point for me, and hopefully it presents this kind of meeting point for me and the audience to kind of experience that sort of strange moment together, and you're latching on to some sort of Rat Pack situation that then maybe people will have that in mind at some point when they're listening to the song again. I don't know. It makes sense to me at the time, but then maybe doesn't afterwards.
0: Yeah, no, I mean, yeah, definitely I think I will listen to that. Not that it's something that I reach for often in my life now, but I will listen to that music in a different way. I probably will imagine you with birds all over your face or lots of apples in your mouth. So we're coming to the end of the interview. Thank you very much for doing this. There is a question that I've asked everyone that's done this so far, but it might be quite hard for you because of the subject we've just been talking about. But Jack, can you just name the first piece of music that comes into your head right now?
2: First piece of music that comes into my head. I'm not really a music listener. Wait a sec. My brain is not geared towards this kind of question.
0: Okay, so have you had any music in your head today? Would you say you're someone who, when you're going about your life, there's music playing in your head?
2: Not particularly, but I think there's sometimes music you have to sort of put on to move you in different way, not move you emotionally, but just kind of like knock you out of something, maybe in the morning when you're sort of waking up. I don't know, Sexy Thing, like I was listening to that earlier, but only as a mechanism really.
0: But who's Sexy Thing by who?
2: Hot Chocolate, I think it's by, isn't it?
0: Okay, perfect. Okay, thank you so much, Jack. Okay, bye bye.
2: All right, see ya.
3: That is amazing.

0: So in this block of concrete, we've drilled three 25 centimetre holes, which is pretty much exactly what the men who broke into the Hatton Garden vault did. And having made the holes, we couldn't resist seeing how easy it was to actually get through. I'm told it's possible. It looks very, very, very tight. I'm also told the best way to do it is to use the Superman pose. So I'm going to put my right hand through first, work my way through. Yep, that's very tight. Struggling to get my second hand out. That's difficult. I think you need to be pushed from behind. Someone might need to give me a bit of a push. Okay, I've got my hand out now. Once that hand's out, it's possible to crawl out. There you are, it's a pretty quick job as long as you've got the holes. But I have to say, it is very, very, very tight.
1: Hey. Now just get in. And close the door.

0: Okay, thanks for listening, everybody. That's the end of the show. Big thank you again to Jack Catling. Thanks to Resonance. I'll be back in a month. Bye-bye.
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0: When? Pack up your tents, refresh your program trails. I got Tim's to stomp out the toll jam fail. Insecurities prevent. I look monkey shook shock instead of clutching at straws. Young boy, pull up your drawers. Down for cause, stay on cause, because punk is not dead. 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As baby paws trying to grip

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Money's going crazy. Seems like every day just people get more ridiculous. Things are getting more ridiculous all the time. You know, things have been pretty ridiculous for a long time. Just now we're just more aware of how ridiculous they are. I have access to more of the ridiculousness that's going on. So it's all stupid. It's always been stupid. It's always probably going to be stupid. So I just hope it takes some time to just look around this world and go, this place is pretty cool. 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

0: You're listening to Maximum Rock and Roll Radio. My name is Erica Elizabeth, and this episode started off with a new song from the Australian band Loose Fit. That was Bittersweet Excess from an EP of the same name that comes out later this month on the Dinosaur City label. And this next track is from a French band called Nuit Moderne. This was recorded in 1982, and it's called Folie Douce.
1: Il a perdu le mouton, le berger. Il s'est...

We just heard Zipper from Narm / Melbourne in Australia with a new song called Hiko. First thing they've released in like 5 or 6 years. And they apparently have more coming out later this year, which is very exciting. Before that was Subtonics and X-Rated from their Tarantism LP from 2002 on Trouble Man Unlimited. Prior to that, a new band from Oakland called Animal Planet doing Big Red from their Cool Demo 2025. That's what it's called, but it is also a cool demo. No argument on my part. Starting the set, Nui Modern and Folie Douce. That's from a compilation on Chameleon Records called De La Cam Punk, which came out in 2016, but that song was originally recorded in 1982. As far as I know, that's the only place that that ever appeared. Next is something from a Swedish group called Monoton Tid. They have a 7-inch that came out late last year on the Push My Buttons label. Total Cabaret Voltaire, Crash Course in Science kind of vibe. I'm angry that it took me like 8 months to find out about this record, but better late than never. This is the B-side of that 7-inch. It's called Statisque.

That was Mansion, mid 2010s Bay Area classic. That track was Fleshed Out from their Early Life LP from 2015. Prior to that, The Communists, some hyper obscure early New York no wave. That song was Camouflage, and it's on a new Flexi that recently came out called Live at Artist Space 1978. As part of the Theoretical Archive project. Before The Communists, we heard the Swiss band Frisch Farb doing Frisch Cha-Cha from their 1982 LP. At the top of the set was Monoton Teed and Statisque from their 7-inch on Push My Buttons, which I highly recommend. And this next song is some more recently unearthed 80s post-punk. This is a band who are from the UK called Effigy, and there's a new collection of their recordings coming out on the Sealed label, who have been killing it lately in that area. This is a song called The Wall.

We just heard from The Normals, regarded as Wellington, New Zealand's first punk band. That was a song called Suburbanite. They never actually released anything when they were an active band, but Leather Jacket Records just put out a two-song 7-inch of recordings that they did in 1979. That song is not on the 7-inch, but you can find it as a digital bonus track. Kind of a shame. That one was my favorite of the three, but what are you gonna do? Before that, we heard Legion doing Into the Night from a 1985 compilation called System Beat 2. Before Legion, we heard one of the best bands from Western Massachusetts from The Spell when I was living there in the mid-aughts to early 2010s. That was Honeysuck and Snake Pit from a 7-inch that they put out on the Queen of Swords label in 2012. And at the top of the set was Effigy, some recently unearthed 80s UK fem punk. That was The Wall from a 12-inch coming out shortly on Sealed Records called Burnt Offerings. Next up, some Australian minimal wave from Ironing Music. This song is called Satisfied.

That was a band from, I believe, Seattle called Ninth Column, and a song called Bella's Box from a 1985 compilation called Scream. Before that was a trio from Berlin called Man and Error, and a cover of Paranoia originally by the Petticoats. That was a project that recorded three songs in 3 weeks. I love instant bands. They have a cassette available on Bandcamp. Quite good. It's called Demo 2025. Before that was another German band, Fellfarben, doing Grauschleier from their 1980 LP, Monarchy und Alltag. And at the start of the set, we had Ironing Music from Australia doing a track called Satisfied. That was originally recorded in 1985, but went unreleased until popping up on the Ironing Music anthology that Medical Records put out in 2017. I've got one more song, but before I get to that, a few announcements and reminders. 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

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More details coming up later in the show. Thanks.

So from the top of the show, Ate Elias Kantonen, a track called Algae and Others. Then more music from Finland, Oeropena, from their Beke album. Beke, not a Finnish word, Hungarian I'm told, by my good pal Sami Pekula, who is the saxophonist in the band. A word meaning peace. Then another track from Ate, which is one of the best track titles I've heard in a while, called Look, Trail of Goo. I'm adding the exclamation mark, but Look, Trail of Goo. Another track by him called Hey. And then a piece from a forthcoming album called Nocturnes by Jesse Hackett. That's going to be on the eclectic and wonderful Hivemind record label based here in Brighton. Another track, Kaukana, from the Beke album by Oropena. And then we heard something from a forthcoming compilation on the Artsy. Another Finnish connection, which I've only just realised. A compilation on the Artsy label coming out this year. That was three kinetic sculptures by Krauss. More music.

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